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3: Just before midnight on Saturday, February 19th, 2005, Danielle Imbo and her friend Richard Patrone left a crowded Philadelphia bar. 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
3: 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The FBI called it murder for hire.
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7: 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The other one was wrong place, wrong time.
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11: 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And I said, no, I don't have guns here in Venezuela.
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6: Russ Faria was charged with a crime that he swore he did not commit.
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6: Just after Christmas, Troy, Missouri, 2011.
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6: 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We wouldn't be here if the answer was that easy.
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6: I'm Keith Morrison. I've been a correspondent for Dateline NBC for 25 years. And in that time, I've never seen a story quite like this before. 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We could never have imagined.
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9: 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Betsy Faria has not received justice. 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
6: And if we've learned anything in all the years we followed this story, anything is possible.
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0: them the pick. I got them and the Broncos in my AFC title game. Talk about rosters. Talk about chips on your shoulder. Talk about new blood, new life. Harbaugh gone to the Giants. So now we've got a new world order, right? We've got a new way of approaching things. And that's the number I gave last week. I do it again. 10, 21, 14. Try it on an old lock on a trunk that you've got, maybe a padlock in your storage shed, whatever. But that's what we're talking about. Head coaches, offensive coordinators, defensive coordinators, lots of change. So again, I used it last hour. I do it again for the new audience that joins us. The Roy Kent, we just don't know, which makes week one absolutely thrilling. We got those matchups we joked about to a degree earlier, but hey, someone's got to perform, and we can always find fantasy value on the side of the helmet. We can always find a betting line. Las Vegas, Miami, Kirk Cousins under center. So we've got him going up against Malik Willis, who gets his shot with a depleted Miami roster. Again, a throwback line to when it started to look like this could be the case, and they paid him and extended him. Devon Achane, can he approach James Wilder, 492 touches? Going back to 1984. We talked about Christian McCaffrey earlier. He was over 400 a year ago. You start being active in the passing game, you can get there. Talked a lot about the Bears in Carolina. Well, you got the Packers in Minnesota. What does Kyler Murray do? Don't know, but J.J. McCarthy's already QB3. We've talked about that a lot here on Fox Sports Radio. Kyler Murray, a guy that played in Arizona. How much was him? How much was what he was working with all these years? We'll find out. Because on the surface, you've got a division that's going to cannibalize itself quite a bit. A lot of people high on Jordan Love, retooled receiving core, right? Romeo Doubs signed away. He's in New England. Dontavian Wicks is gone. But you paid Christian Watson. How many games did you get a Christian Watson? Paying on a lot of big play threat and touchdown potential. Is he right? Are those guys ready in the backfield when you talk about Lloyd taking up as the number one in a workload split while Josh Jacobs figures out his place, his legal stuff? They got some of that finished, but now you got to go back to the league office and figure out how that gets adjudicated. So you got that. So questions in that game. So many others that are just great, big NFL stories here entering week one. I did a thing where I started listing two or three stories for every team. That's the beauty of it. It goes back to the whole idea of a Christmas morning. It's a Rosh Hashanah, right? It's the Jewish New Year. All of those, when you start talking about gifts, you start talking about, hey, here's what we're thankful for. We got a new year, and we have absolutely no idea what the hell's going to happen tomorrow. Or I guess later on today, as I look at the clock, and Mike and Mark and Emmy behind the desk just started laughing at me, going, no, it's Sunday, nitwit. Yeah, you can do that too. At Swollen Dome, where you find me on Twitter. 877-99 on Fox is the number. 996-6369. What game are you looking for? What storyline? What's the biggest question you've got going into the 2026 season? Well, I know for two quarterbacks, it's how much are you going to pay me? We're going to talk about that, as well as it's always been great to have, but now it's been great to be a tight end. The hell am I talking about? Well, never skip leg day and more on Fox Sports Late Night with me, Mike Harmon. We'll do that next.
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10: 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The Odd Couple with Rob Parker and Kelvin Washington. 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
21: There was a murder in Central Ohio that many people still don't want to talk about. The man who committed that crime once sat on death row, but now he's on the run. His name is Lester Eubanks. Lester didn't tunnel out of prison or scale a stone wall. On a December morning in 1973, he and a small group of inmates were granted permission to walk outside prison walls. His handcuffs were taken off. He changed into civilian clothing, and he and three others were driven to a local mall. They were told they could wander the stores and were asked to return to a designated meeting spot. Hours later, all the inmates came back, except Lester Eubanks. And he hasn't been seen since.
22: He had a full plan. The guy had a plan.
23: I was just astounded that this could actually happen.
21: There were many years when it seemed like no one was even looking for Lester. But recently, his whereabouts have become the focus of the U.S. Marshals Service, the federal agents who track fugitives. The case is testing the marshals.
22: Those nine lives are running out, and we're going to catch up with Lester.
21: And is being urged on by those hurt most by Lester's crime.
0: He's had enough free time. He confessed to the crime, and his time is up.
21: I'm Sunny Hostin with ABC News. Over the past year, a team from the ABC News Investigative Unit joined the search for Lester Eubanks. They uncovered new leads, possible sightings, and at every turn found resistance from those who want Lester Eubanks to be forgotten. What they've uncovered is a case that's about more than murder. It's about family loyalty, a life on the run, and a first-hand look at how the U.S. Marshals are trying to solve one of the oldest fugitive cases in American history. Now, they may be closer than ever. From ABC News.
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0: 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This is Crooks Everywhere. My name is Manuel Delia, former political operative turned journalist.
1: I'm John Sweeney, a former BBC journalist and investigative reporter. 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
4: Here's something pretty disturbing I discovered while researching this podcast. This is what it actually says on the Los Angeles Police Department website. The site states that the Adult Missing Persons Unit investigates 3,200 cases a month, and 70% of those missing people are found or returned voluntarily within 2 or 3 days. It goes on to explain, and I quote here, "Since being a missing person is not a crime, police are given a very limited role while conducting these types of investigations." At the bottom of the webpage, it gets more disturbing. There's a section titled, "What if they never returned?" And here's the official police advice. In such situations, you may want to enlist the services of a private investigator to assist in your search. If you can't afford a PI, the police elaborate, quote, "Another option would be to contact the Salvation Army, which has a missing persons locator program." There is not a single sentence on the LAPD website that would lead a loved one of a missing person to have any faith that the police would properly investigate it. What the LAPD is basically saying is, if someone you love goes missing, don't overreact. They'll probably turn up, unless they don't, in which case you should get someone besides the police to look into it. All this is my way of saying, if the police took missing persons cases as seriously as they do, say, bank robberies, I wouldn't have had to do this podcast in the first place and end up chasing a violent criminal halfway around the country. I'm Neil Strauss, and you can hear the full story of To Live and Die in L.A.
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0: there it is. The theme song from Bobby Roode, now part of Talent Development, WWE. That was his entry music, and it would swell. That's what I do when I walk down the hallway to the studio here. I'm either belting out a Freddie Mercury song, or I've kind of got this playing in my head like, you know, you've been waiting behind the curtain for your big moment. Well, another person that had their big moment today, Marty Wims. Who's Marty Wims, you ask? He's an Akron Zips season ticket holder, and they did a promotion. And we talked about this a little, Jason and I, weeks ago when it was first announced. This is your winner. They awarded a season ticket holder a chance to call the first offensive drive of the Akron Zips' new season. Huddled with Joe Moorhead on Friday night, the head coach, and he followed a script with precision. They picked up a first down. Looked like they were going to have a second deep into Robert Morris territory. Final score was 45-10. But the drive ended in a fumble. But Wims, who was a longtime season ticket holder, alum, all of that, it was the Akron's offensive coordinator for a day contest that went up on social media, and they had over a billion impressions. That's right, a lot of folks trying to figure out, what the hell? What are we doing? So this is according to Matt Potorf, their deputy athletics director, said they sold more than half its season tickets, total season tickets, in 2 weeks following the announcement, and they got Arby's to sponsor it. We got the meats! Yeah! Marty Wims got to call some plays, but people in Akron, they got deals on meat. And if you've been to the grocery store, you've been to a fast, casual, fast food, whatever, you know price of meat's through the roof. So they added some value there. But on this guy's 46th birthday, he gets the call from the athletic director to say, hey, you've been selected among 10 finalists. A week later, he got the call saying he was going to get a chance. And so he did interviews and had a load of attention locally, certainly. And they were averaging about 6,000 fans per game. But he said this was like as big as it gets. So he got to do a little bit on game day. He did a bunch of other interviews. So got an opportunity to go out there. Quote, those guys were a lot faster than me. They won the coin toss, deferred possession in the second half. So he goes, I got to extend my 15 minutes of fame a little bit longer as he got to hang out waiting to make that call. Pretty cool. Pretty cool. They win the game 45-10. But it's just that idea of every once in a while there's that opportunity. And in this case, you're already a season ticket holder. You say, hey, I want in. And you got to live out a dream. So hopefully all you out there, as I get off my little soapbox for tonight here on the Fox Sports late night program, that you try to reach a little bit. You know, that's what I get to do here when we're talking football, talking sports with you, a little bit of slice of life. But for Marty Wims, he found his wins in a big way on this one. And hopefully your favorite collegiate team did as well. I know some are still smarting. Remember, it's a long season. We're only in week two. All right, week three. I don't know what you do once you start counting past week zero, week one, week two. I mean, for many of you, just your second game of the season, your team still have time to figure it out. Doesn't mean there aren't concerns for both Oklahoma and Michigan, say, with your offenses. But time will tell. Full slate of NFL later on today. That's right, just 7 short hours here, Fox Sports Radio. Thanks for hanging out. We went 1-0 today. Follow me over at Swollen Dome. Coming up next, we got Andy Furman, Bucky Brooks. Thanks to Mark. Thanks to Emmy. Go dominate, people. We are Fox
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16: Ah, 1971. It was a simpler time, a groovy time. Soul Train had just started chugging along. Everyone had a lava lamp for some reason. Weeble started to wobble, but as we all know, they don't fall down.
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16: 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There was also the Vietnam War and a growing nationwide movement protesting it. Across the country, people were speaking up, and the more they did, the more they learned about the hidden underbelly of the most powerful law enforcement agency in the land. I'm Ed Helms, host of Snafu, Season 2, Medburg, the story of a daring heist that exposed J. Edgar Hoover's epic FBI snafu. 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
17: In college football, number one ranked Ohio State led 23-3 at the end of three quarters, but number four Texas at home came back for victory 24-23 with three touchdowns in the fourth, three long TD drives. Oklahoma State at home beat number six Oregon 39-31. Michigan at home upset number 11 Oklahoma 17-10. 12th ranked Alabama trailed at Kentucky in the third quarter, but still beat them 45-17. 13th ranked Texas Tech was a winner at Oregon State with two touchdowns in the last 7 minutes, 35-24. BYU downed Arizona 28-17. Washington 16-14 over Utah State. Iowa beat Iowa State 16-13 on a field goal in the final seconds. Elena Rybakina won the U.S. Open final in three sets. In women's hoops, Team USA took its semifinal at the World Cup, beating Spain. I'm Steve DeSager.
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4: 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And so I think human connection is never going to go away.
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5: 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Who were they? What made them so notorious? How did the internet, or sometimes the algorithm, choose them? And what does a person do when they're suddenly confronted with more attention than the human psyche can handle? Take The Dress, a story that went uber viral in early 2015 in spite of being, well, kind of a boring optical illusion. A mother of the bride in Scotland took a picture of a dress she was thinking about wearing to her daughter's wedding. But she saw the dress as blue with black lace, and her daughter saw it as white with gold lace. One BuzzFeed post later, every single person on the internet was talking about the dress. But to me, the dress is a story about the last couple of months when the internet was still sort of fun. It was shortly before the stories that spread across the internet stopped being driven by exploited millennials with useless arts degrees and started being decided by algorithms hell-bent on growing internet usership at all costs. 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With the team at Cool Zone Media, we're taking these characters' 16th minute of fame to see what their moment meant to them and what it says about us.
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0: Again, we'll see what happens. I want to say I'm trying to remember who the Patriots take on next. Is it the Steelers?
1: I'll tell you that in a second. The Patriots play Pittsburgh.
0: Yep, it's the Steelers, which should be interesting. And we'll dive into their matchup as well a little bit later on in the program. But that being said, want to remind you, we're broadcasting live from the Fox Sports Radio studios. Let's look ahead. Week one, and let's start with some of the top games that I feel people are really excited to watch. And really, the Bills and the Texans, that is going coming your way at 1 o'clock. This is, as we know, a phenomenal Houston Texans defense going up against arguably a lot of people favored to win the MVP this year in Josh Allen. Buffalo is favored by 1.5. The over-under is 44.5 here. So really, for me, the big storyline is Allen against that Houston's defense where he has had a lot of trouble in the past, right?
1: Well, a lot of people do. It's a really interesting defense. They played Week 12 last year, and they had 8 sacks of Allen, 7 of which came from the defensive line, which is really what the Texans, that's their starting point. They're a little anti-NFL the way they play defense. They're not a high-percentage blitz defense. They play a ton of nickel, one of the highest percentages in the league because Jalen Petrie rarely comes off the field. They don't play any dime with 6 defensive backs. And they're relatively static on the back end. We're in an era now where a lot of defenses, Anita, change the picture pre-snap to post-snap. They don't do that a whole lot. When you think about coaches, you have to think about their backgrounds and what, because coaches coach what they know. And DeMeco Ryans comes from kind of the Robert Sala school, which is a kind of a front four, wide nine alignment. They stunt a lot. And there's not a ton of disguise and late coverage rotation. I mean, this is a defense built on alignment, technique, and communication, and they're really, really good at it. And I think the most overlooked element of this defense are their defensive tackles. Everybody talks about Hunter and Anderson, deservedly so, but Tommy Togiai is as good a run defender at the D-tackle position as there is in the league.
0: This Texans defense is really, really so impressive. But on the offensive side of the ball, you've got C.J. Stroud now not coming to terms with the Texans in regard to his contract. I always find that to be a very interesting year for quarterbacks, right? Like, you've seen certain quarterbacks thrive in that situation. I'm going to gamble on my Joe Flacco, right, when he was with the Ravens. You see quarterbacks who, bank on, I'm going to invest in myself. This is going to be the year. I'm going to show them why I'm worth all the money. It's really going to be interesting because C.J. Stroud, he came out, arguably had one of the best rookie years in the history of the NFL as a quarterback. But since that year has fallen by the wayside. So I'm really, really intrigued what type of year he's going to have. They add David Montgomery to that backfield. They've got Woody Marks. They could run the football. Solid offensive line. A lot of weapons if they can stay healthy. Tank Dell has to come back and get on the field. But I'm really intrigued by this offense this season, Greg.
1: Yeah, I mean, the run game's a big deal. Stroud is one of those quarterbacks, and there are more quarterbacks like that than not. He's essentially a player that's dependent on the offense having multiple dimensions. He's a pure pocket quarterback. So he needs strong protection. He needs to be secure and comfortable. He needs the route concepts and the combinations to present clean, defined reads for him. So he's really heavily reliant on the offensive coordinator, as most quarterbacks are. Because Stroud is one of those guys, and I don't know if this can be fixed. I'm not a coach, but he's a little bit of what I would call a pressure perceiver. He tends to perceive pressure that by NFL standards is not really there, and then he starts to play too fast. You can see it on tape. It's not an X and O point, but you can just say he starts to play fast. And he needs to become a little more comfortable with bodies around him, because when you're a pure pocket quarterback, that's the way you have to play. There are going to be people around you.
0: Again, the Bills are favored here on the road at -1, -1.5. The total is 44.5. If I was to play this, I would probably lean towards the under, just how good the Texans defense is. And as Greg and I were talking about earlier, just takes a few weeks for these teams to really kind of get into a groove, especially offensively. It's a lot harder to get your offense rolling like a fine oiled machine than it is on defense. I would lean towards the under here, just FYI. Quick break. We come back. We've got more games to dive into. Joe Burrow, is he on tap to potentially make a run for an MVP? Possibly. Also, later on tonight, you've got the Cowboys and the Giants down here at MetLife Stadium. Boy, we'll dive into those two games. Anita Marks, Greg Cassell, and you here on Fox Football Sunday.
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0: 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So make sure you do that. All right, Greg, let's dive into it. More games. And that is the Buccaneers at Cincinnati going up against the Bengals. Came across an interesting stat. By the way, Bengals favored by 3.5. The over-under, and this is 50.5. The Buccaneers have won 5 season openers in a row, tied for the longest streak in the league. How about that? So this is, as we know, Baker Mayfield. He gets his deal done. As we were talking about, C.J. Stroud did not get his deal done with the Texans. Baker Mayfield, hopefully he's a happy camper heading into Cincinnati. Joe Burrow, injured, not injured, injured, not injured, has had a topsy-turvy career so far. A lot of weapons to work with offensively, but a Cincinnati defense that is pretty questionable. What are your big keys in this matchup today?
33: Well, I think the Cincinnati defense, we can probably best describe it now since we don't know, as a work in progress. Obviously, they got Dexter Lawrence, and at his best, he's a dominant, dominant interior player. And we'll talk more about the defensive tackle position a little later in the show, but it's become so incredibly important. I think it was 2 years ago, so last year Burrow got hurt, and I think he didn't come back. He played the last 6 games. But was it 2 years ago, Anita, where they scored over something like 33 points in 5 or 6 games and lost every single game? I mean, that can't happen in the NFL.
0: Right.
33: I spent a lot of time this summer watching Joe Burrow because I just feel like he's one of those guys, and again, different people have different views of the quarterback position. But to me, he just plays the quarterback position the right way. I mean, he's got an innate high-level feel for timing and anticipation. He'll throw the ball between the numbers. He works really well outside the numbers when it's one-on-one. And yes, he has 2 quality receivers in Chase and Higgins. But you know, to use the term that's probably overused, but true, he's just an elite processor both before the snap of the ball and after the snap of the ball. And he just sees that late rotation. You know, keep in mind, and maybe a lot of people don't think about it this way, but it's really a game of milliseconds. Everything happens so fast, much faster, for instance, than it does in college football. And you've got to be able to just see and feel and react to things almost without any thought process. It just has to be innate and natural. And Burrow is just really, really good at that.
0: Yeah. I mean, you know, when you come to think of it, you know, less than 3 seconds. And if you've got 2.5 seconds, that's a gift, which leads me to my next point. And that is, can Cincinnati protect Joe Burrow? Really? That's it's not just defense.
33: Yeah.
0: It's also offensively, and their offensive line really hasn't been able to protect him in the majority of his career, Greg.
33: No, and I think they're better. I mean, I, you know, when I was watching Burrow, I made it a point to look at the right tackle, Amarius Mims, who the kid from Georgia who came in the league really young. He clearly got better as the season progressed, and I think he has a chance to be a really, really good right tackle. He was actually excellent in the last 6 games of the season that Burrow played. Mims was excellent in pass protection. So I would expect their O-line to be better. You know, they've got a good back, too, in Chase Brown, you know, and he's a back that's not really talked about a whole lot, obviously. He's, you know, not at the level of the top 3 or 4 in the league, but he's a very good player. He's an excellent receiver. He's a very good pass protector. So, look, I don't think their offense – now, granted, you never know week one, and they're playing a defense that's a tough defense to play against, and Todd Bowles – he does a lot of different things, not only on third down, but he does a lot on first and second down, too. And that often, at times, can make that defense difficult to play against.
0: On the opposite side of the ball with the Tampa Bay Bucks, like I said, Baker Mayfield, he gets paid. He gets his. You've got Bucky Irving in that backfield. And Igbuka is dealing, of course, as we know, all preseason with a foot-toe injury, but is expected to suit up and play this afternoon. No Mike Evans. Jalen McMillan is doubtful as of right now, which to me says that he's not going to play. So not a plethora of weapons for Baker Mayfield to have fun with this afternoon. What offensively, how do you feel that they could stay lockstep with what we are anticipating, a Joe Burrow and a plethora of weapons that he's working with on that side of the ball?
33: Yeah, I'm sad about McMillan. You know, it's funny. I really liked McMillan. His next to last year in college, when he was not hurt, he was on that Washington team with Odunze, and I actually liked McMillan's tape that year better than Odunze's tape. And then he got hurt his last year in college and was, I think, either a third or fourth round pick. And then he got hurt last year, that really kind of severe neck injury, and he's hurt again. And they want him to be their X receiver, meaning he'd replace Mike Evans as that single receiver to the short side of the field. So he won't go today. I wonder if they'll give that rookie Ted Hurst, if he'll
0: there
33: get a lot
0: go.
33: Of snaps. Because
0: there
33: Ted Hurst,
0: go.
33: I love Ted Hurst's
0: I
33: tape.
0: I do, now, too.
33: Granted, he was a smaller college guy, but I loved his tape. And I think that he has all the traits necessary to be that boundary X receiver in the league. I would imagine he's going to get meaningful snaps today, Anita, wouldn't you think?
0: I do. So all you fantasy football freaks out there, you know, if you play I'm in like a 24-person guillotine league, you need somebody, Ted Hurst III. I'm with Greg. I like him. I think he's going to get some targets. And also my play here is I would go over receptions and over receiving yards for Ted today in this matchup. All right.
33: That guillotine is not a good word, Anita. You know, I hope nobody gets hurt in your league.
0: Well, pretty much what it means is whoever has the lowest score at the end of the week gets cut.
33: Ah, okay.
0: So,
33: yeah. I don't
0: so
33: know
0: you
33: about
0: are,
33: that stuff.
0: Yeah. Yes, you are kicked off the island if you have the lowest score out of all 24 people. That's what that means.
33: Okay.
0: Later on tonight, again, I'm coming to you from New York. Really excited about this matchup. The Giants going up against the Cowboys. So many storylines here, right? Like, first and foremost with the Giants, it's John Harbaugh. He comes over from the Ravens. I was in Baltimore. I covered the Ravens with John Harbaugh. I know what time it is with him. And I worked for the Giants. I was part of their broadcast team for 7 years. I know this team very well. Harbaugh is exactly what this organization needed in regard to organizational culture and bringing in a head coach like him. My two concerns with this team are Jackson Dart and Scadaboo and the fact that they play with reckless abandonment. And in order for this team to do well and have success, those two dudes can't get injured. And I don't know if they can play smart football where they don't get injured, Greg.
33: Yeah, well, that's a big question with Dart. I mean, you know, again, Dart's another guy I really looked at in detail in the offseason. And there's some good things with Dart. There's no question. It's not as if he's a bad player by any means. You hope, ideally, with more experience, that a couple things will happen. Number one, that he'll feel he can turn it loose on throws that are there by NFL standards. Because a year ago, he left too many of those throws on the field. He's got to become a little quicker. And by the way, everything I'm saying is perfectly normal for a quarterback going into his second season. It's the rarity for a quarterback to be able to do this as a rookie. He needs to get a little quicker with his vision and clarity in the pocket. That will increase his sense of timing and anticipation. And again, he needs to have more patience in the pocket. You know, he breaks down and leaves the pocket prematurely when it's not necessary. And yes, is he mobile? Can he run? But it plays to the point you just made. That can't be your modus operandi as a quarterback in the league. You have to be able to stay there with patience, work through the progressions, and throw the football. He made some great throws last year. He's certainly capable of it. I'm curious to see on defense. That's the matchup in this game that really intrigues me, because the Cowboys have a really, really good offense. And the Giants have a new coordinator in Denard Wilson, who came from Tennessee. He's been around the league with different coaches. He's got a lot of different backgrounds, a lot of different tools in his toolbox based on his background. And I'm really curious to see how he feels he can attack this Cowboys offense with the players that he has. Because players, particularly corners, dictate a lot what you can do with your pressures.
0: Who has more pressure coming into this game, Greg? Is it Dak Prescott or is it John Harbaugh?
33: You know, I don't know if it, you know, I don't, my guess is players don't think like that. You've been around a lot of players. You know, the Cowboys, look, they had a great offense a year ago. Prescott's played a lot of years in this league. He's a really good quarterback. He's one of those guys that just knows how to play the position from the pocket. I don't think this game will be a referendum on the Giants. I'm actually very curious to see. I mentioned Denard Wilson. I'm really curious to see how they deploy Arvil Reese. I'm really curious. Because,
0: yes.
33: They've said that, you know, in their base defense, he's going to be a linebacker, a stacked player. I'm curious, though, when it gets to be those third and long situations, do they turn him loose and let him rush the quarterback a little bit? I mean, obviously, they've got Carter and they've got Burns, and they are two very, very good pass rushers. But Reese is he's really good, too. So I'm just curious. This game, to me, tactically, is a fascinating game, Anita. I'm really curious because, you know, you do learn a little bit about the tactics of coaches week one. You know, the game itself, obviously both teams want to win, but the winner and loser is not going to dictate the season. But you start to see some of the tactics of the coordinators and coaches come into play.
0: It's not going to dictate the season, but I will tell you what, Greg, there's a lot in this game invested for John Harbaugh. John Harbaugh wants to listen. The Giants are paying him a lot of money. He's got the highest paid coaching staff in the NFL.
33: Is that true? I didn't know that.
0: They gave him the keys to the car.
33: And it's at home, right? It's at home, isn't it?
0: It's at home. It's at home. So much. Listen, this is Michigan, Ohio State for John Harbaugh. You know, right? Like Michigan, Ohio State, they'd rather beat each other than win a national championship. That's what this game is. There is so much on the line here for this organization. They want to start the season strong. A few things really quick before we take a break. Number one, Malik Nabers. Some big question marks there in regard to, A, is he going to play? And if he does, how effective is he going to be? Because he's dealing with some injuries.
33: Sure.
0: That's number one. Number two, love me some Isaiah Likely. I think Isaiah Likely is going to crush it tonight. Crush it. He's my favorite tight end in fantasy. I drafted him, tried to get him in every single one of my 12, don't judge me, fantasy football leagues. Love him. He's going to be a big part of this offense. And don't sleep on Odell Beckham Jr., okay? Odell Beckham Jr., this is my favorite bet in this matchup. Odell Beckham Jr., 2+ receptions. He's going to be a part of this offense, especially if Malik Nabers cannot go. And Calvin Austin, as we know, is out with an injury. So, and you could get that at +130. Odell Beckham Jr., 2+ receptions at +130.
33: Really, well, I really like Malachi Fields, too. I was
0: yes,
33: a big
0: they
33: fan
0: do
33: of
0: as well, Greg.
33: Tape.
0: They do as well. They like him. He's going to be a part of this as well. But there's a big emotional component with Odell Beckham Jr. Sunday Night Football, back in a Giants uniform, talk that he may not have made the team. And you know how passionate Odell Beckham Jr. plays. Watch out. This
33: how
0: is
33: old
0: be
33: a- is he now, Anita? I feel like he started when I was 10 years old.
0: I know. Yeah. I want to. If I had to guess, I'd say 32, if I had to guess. But I'll look in the break. Really quick, two quick updates. Alvin Kamara, not expected to play against the Lions. And Odunze for the Bears is expected to play. So two updates that just came down the wire for all you fantasy football freaks out there. Anita Marks, Greg Cassell, we're broadcasting live from the Fox Sports Radio Studios. This is Fox Football Sunday. Stay tuned. We come back. It is time for Cosell's Class. Let's get schooled. We'll be right back.
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10: Welcome back. Fox Football Sunday. Me, Mark's Greg Cassell, and we're live from the Fox Sports Radio Studios. Real quick, Greg, very dear friend of mine, you know him, Paul Dottino, has covered the Giants for almost 40 years. Just text me. Odell Beckham Jr. is 34 years old, and by the way, was the fastest player on the field in the Jets preseason game, was clocked at 20-plus miles per hour.
11: You know, just to show you how I kind of lost track of him, I looked up his stats, you know, during the break. I had totally forgotten he spent that year in Cleveland.
10: Where he went to die.
11: Yeah, and actually had a good year and then got traded the next year, but actually had a good year in Cleveland.
10: Gettleman sent him there to die. Anyway, it is now time for Cosell's Class.
8: Cosell's Class.
10: All right, here we go. Like I said, nobody watches film as well and as much as Greg Cassell. So let's all get a little bit smarter. This is going to be a recurring segment, Cassell's Class. We might change it to Cassell's File. I don't know. We're playing around with it. But number one, defensive tackle may now be the most important position on a defense. Explain why, Greg.
11: Yeah, and this is something I really noticed watching tape and also getting an opportunity in the offseason. That's when I really get a chance to talk to some coaches. But think of it this way. More and more teams in the league are playing out of what we call a two high safety structure. So the two safeties are deeper players. So they're at least 10 yards off the ball. Because a lot of teams are playing what we call quarters as their foundational look to start. So what that means is, unlike when you bring a safety into the box, you now have one less player in the run game to play a gap in the run game. And more teams incrementally now are starting to run the football. So now you're stopping the run with one less player, one less gap player, because that safety is a deeper player. So now defensive tackles are becoming so much more critical in run defense and defense overall. And you can see that in what a team like Vic Fangio, obviously, is sort of the number one coach when you think of that quarters look. But there's so many Fangio disciples now. We just finished talking about the Cowboys. Christian Parker came from the Eagles. He's now instituting that style of defense in Dallas. But it's not just Fangio. It's also a Mike McDonald, who's not a Fangio disciple, but they play a ton of two high shells. So look what they did with their defensive tackles, with Byron Murphy, Leonard Williams, Jaron Reed. Now they have Riley Mills part of the rotation. Look what the Eagles did. They signed both Jalen Carter and Jordan Davis to big number contracts. Teams are recognizing that the D-tackle position, if you're going to play with two high safeties, is becoming an incredibly important position. I actually had a coach tell me from the Fangio school that it's the most important position in our defense. And
10: we've
11: the
10: got
11: tape
10: 3 minutes.
11: Really bears that out.
10: We've got 3 minutes until the top of the hour. Number two, evolution of QB play.
11: Yeah.
10: More than ever, a game of the post-snap operation. And to me, this screams Caleb Williams, which, by the way, the Bears are going up against the Panthers later on this afternoon.
11: Yeah, we always used to think of, you know, the Tom Brady's. Everybody can picture him pointing out the mic. Peyton Manning would win before the ball was snapped. Drew Brees. Aaron Rodgers was one of those quarterbacks, too. But now, more than ever, defenses are changing the picture from what they show before the snap to something different after the snap. So now, in a game of milliseconds, you have to be a post-snap operator. You've got to be able to see the change and know where you're going with the football. Because in this league, in a game of milliseconds, if you're a millisecond late, as a quarterback, you are done.
10: And number three, Greg, let's talk about your bromance with the Jags defensive coordinator. What's going on there?
11: I watch a ton of I did this last year. I did a bunch of plays with him in my show. And I just really like what he does. I think he's a great, great mix of sort of the Brian Flores school with all these different fronts and sort of this chaos-looking front stuff that really makes it hard to protect, but also the ability to almost play a Fangio-style back-end defense with the matching principles. And I just think what he does with his pressure concepts, he's really, really good, and he's so young. He's only going to get better and better, Anita. He's a really – I didn't know much about him at all because he's young, other than he's from New Jersey, which is kind of cool. But I really like what he does.
10: It will be interesting to see what happens later on this afternoon. Of course, the Jags going up against the Browns. Deshaun Watson, his first regular season game since 2024. And keep in mind, Greg talking about this Jags defense generated 31 takeaways last season. 31. So really intriguing. I think, to me, the Jags are the team to select in your Survivor League. But interesting to see what Watson does against the Jags. This is Fox Sports Radio. We'll be right back. We are Fox Sports.
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25: In 1982, Atari players across the country settled into their shag carpeting. Homework went by the wayside, and so did sleep. These gamers only had one thing on their minds: Sword Quest. This wasn't just a new game. Epic and ambitious, the company promised $150,000 in prizes to four finalists, with the Sword of Ultimate Sorcery going to the grand prize winner.
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10: Welcome back to the El Paso Public Forum. I'm your host, Amber Banda, and today we have Gina Rowe Davis, founder of the Cowgirl Up Charitable Fund. 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
29: Thank you, Amber. It's a pleasure to be here.
10: As always, so the Cowgirl Up Charitable Fund, it's a fairly new fund. Can you explain for the listening audience what does this fund support? Who does it support?
29: Yeah, we launched the fund last year in the beginning of the year. Well, it was around June, mid-year. The fund started with the idea of helping women and young girls that want to pursue careers in the arts. And when we say the arts, there's so many things that fall under the arts. It's visual, it's entertainment. You know, we are a 100% run company by females that happen to produce events. It's very underrepresented in this industry. Females are, they don't have a seat at the table as much as men do. And so we just thought we'd support what we've experienced in our lives. And in doing that, you know, we wanted to create opportunities for young women to know what was out there for them. Perhaps they just didn't have the knowledge of knowing that they could do it too, that there was jobs available in the arts and music and drama and visual, you know, all of that stuff, production, behind the scenes, all of that. So we created the fund with that in mind.
0: Yeah, especially in the industry I'm in now, the radio industry, there's a lot of underrepresentation of women, but I'm blessed to have my manager, Patty Villas, and it's that having someone to look up to that's also in that position that's female, it still exists. People like to think, oh, there's, you know, it's equal and this and that. No, there's still, it may be better hidden now, but there's still a lot of misrepresentation in certain industries, especially for women, right?
29: Yeah, I think it's mostly underrepresentation and mostly, you know, for us, it's definitely, you know, we don't want to make this like us against them. This is just us creating opportunities and mentoring and creating programs that educate, support, provide financial assistance for girls or young women that are pursuing careers.
0: Right. Especially at the young ages when they're in elementary, middle school, even high school, they kind of like see certain roles for men, certain roles for women. So maybe subconsciously or consciously they compartmentalize. OK, well, that job is for men. That job is for women, even though I really want to do that job. So it's great to see women in these positions in the arts like myself and like yourself. So you have different mentorships, career support, scholarship opportunities, community and outreach programs. Let's go a little bit through each. So anyone listening can either share this, or maybe they're interested in a career change, or they want to share with their, you know, young female aspiring artist. So you have mentorship and career support. Can you give us some examples of that?
29: Sure. There's a couple of different things. We launched the program last year, and there was a questions as to what exactly we were going to do, and we were just launching it. We started with the opportunity to fund the fund. That's the important part, right? Mm-hmm. So we created a cornhole tournament that started last year with Way Out West Fest, which is a country music festival here in El Paso. And 100% of the registration fees from that tournament went into Cowgirl Up. There was other opportunities through the festival to be able to fund the fund itself. And, and in doing that, we were able to partner with La Nube Discovery Science Museum. And we launched for the first time ever a program called The Sound of Possibility, which is a workshop for girls that was about the career in music and everything about music, meaning the science behind it, meaning the jobs, the opportunities. There was mentors as part of a panel. It's a full day of information and sharing information with these young women, young girls that perhaps they wouldn't have had that opportunity elsewhere. Now the Cowgirl Up funded that so that the girls that attended didn't have to pay the registration fee. And so we had about 50 girls that were able to attend, and it was a full day from 8 a.m. till 5 p.m. They had different programs within the workshop that kind of opened their eyes to the different opportunities available through a career in music, and, you know, included obviously being in the concert business, being in the radio business, being in the, you know, teaching side of it, the healing side of music. It was really beautiful. Very proud of that. That's how we launched the first program, support, mentorship, all encompassed in one workshop. And then we continue to grow the fund with other ideas that came up. And that's when this new opportunity came up. We're doing it again this year at La Nube. Now we have two workshops, one that happened in May. The next one is actually coming up this weekend. I think it's this weekend or the next weekend. Anyway, we're also excited that because of the funds that we were able to raise, we have another program that's launching, which is the Cowgirl Up Boot Collection. That's going to happen.
0: Yes, I'm excited to talk about that later in the interview. And like you were saying, just so, you know, parents that are listening, it's not just about being a country artist or, you know, being a musician. It's also about, like you were saying, it's the marketing, it's the production behind it. It's the, you know, being on the radio, owning your own business, like, you know, rave marketing and being able to pursue. Because again, in all of those industries, women, again, are not represented as much as we could possibly be. And that was going to be my question to you. You had that first success at La Nube, you know, and I was good. How many kids or how many young women were able to attend that one versus the new ones now that you're raising more funds?
29: So we had You know, the attendance is limited to how much is manageable within a certain workshop. So they had 50 girls that attended, oh, wow, and they were from different schools that are perhaps underserviced, if you will, given the opportunity to attend that workshop. And then now, because it was the report from it afterwards, the after action report, that kind of gives you a measurement of how successful it was and the feedback that they got from the kids and also the teachers that were there that were kind of making sure that they were paying attention. That it was so positive and such a great impact that they decided that not only did they want to do one, they asked if they could do two. And we said, sure, we would fund two. So we were able to fund two. So that's always a wonderful feeling to be able to say, yeah, it was successful. The students that were attended really appreciated it and saw value in it. The teachers that were there as well saw value in it. And we hope to continue that program as long as they'll have us.
0: Yeah, that's super cool to know that what you're doing is making a difference, because that's really what it's all about. If you're just tuning in, I am talking here with Gina Rowe Davis, founder of Cowgirl Up Charitable Fund. It's under the umbrella of the Paso del Norte Community Foundation. Now, we talked a little bit about mentorship. We talked about the program there at La Nube, scholarships, financial help. That was an example there. The girls didn't have to pay for this wonderful experience. You also do community and outreach programs like you just talked about. You work with different nonprofits that are focused on the same goals. You just talked about the schools, but I really want to focus on what you touched upon earlier, the Cowgirl Up boot collection. Can you tell the listening audience a little bit about what is this public art initiative?
29: So we're very excited about this new program. We are also the executive producers of Way Out West Fest, my company, Rave Marketing and Events. And we see a lot of opportunity there to promote Cowgirl Up and use that as a vehicle for fundraising, but also as an opportunity to once again provide funding for programs that we feel add value to careers for young women. And so the idea came up in saying we want to have these 8 foot tall cowboy boots. Now, the tie-in here was a lot of things. We have a Western-themed festival, and so we thought cowboy boots would be good. El Paso happens to be the cow boot capital of the USA.
0: Yeah, the boot capital of the officially now.
29: Yeah, officially, and so we thought it was a great tie-in for the festival, for our community, and also for the program Cowgirl Up. And so we commissioned 6 female artists from the borderland to paint these life-size boot canvases, and they will be unveiled at Way Out West Fest on September 26th. So these 6 artists have been hired. They were invited to be a part of the Cowgirl Up boot collection, and they were approached and asked to do it. And of course, we're paying them. That's part of the program, is to fund these types of things. And they are taking these huge canvases. The canvas is 8 foot tall by 4 foot wide. So it's a huge boot that they get to paint it according to, you know, their own expression and how, you know, their creativity is. And we don't get in the way other than we remind them that this is a family event and that there shouldn't be any political or religious, you know, anything about that in there that could, you know, cause the rise up. But for the most part, you know, we let them do what they want to do. And we kept in touch with them. We have a sponsor that was willing to donate to help spotlight these artists. So that's Texas Gas Service. They were a big part of making this possible. That money was donated to the fund. The fund continued on with what it had, and the addition of Texas Gas Service was certainly helpful to be able to pay the artists, you know, a reasonable fee to cover their supplies in addition to the fee, to provide the canvas, to provide, you know, what was necessary, and also to promote the artists. You know, Way Out West Fest is a huge vehicle to do that with. We have artist spotlights that give them a little bit of shine so that they can know the talent that is available here in El Paso. It's been so amazing for me to meet the art, some of the artists, and see how talented they are, and being able to brag about them in this way has been a wonderful experience for me.
0: There's a lot of hidden talent here in El Paso, and I love to hear you say that you're paying them, because a lot of people don't know is these artists do a lot of stuff for free to, you know, to kind of get the name out there, get their work out there, get eyes on them. And if you want, do you want to shout out the six artists that are going to be painting these 8-foot tall boots? Yes, please.
29: Yeah. The artists, Citlali Delgado, Faridi Bujaya, Giselle Monsivais, Carolina Cajo Villarreal, Ashley Cardenas, and Yotzin Gutierrez are all the ladies that will be participating. Very proud of them, and very much about supporting their art. And I can't wait to see what they have. I won't be able to see it until the unveiling, which will happen on September 26th at Way Out West Fest.
0: Okay, so that is going to be the unveiling. This is going to be a brand new public art initiative to support these women. It's going to be a, what I think, I believe the theme is

0: and hopefully continue to fund the Cowgirl Girl Up Boot Collection. You know, I want to say real quick, even though this is all Western themed, it lends itself to everything that we're using the platform to be able to promote the artists, the program, the fundraising, all with Way Out West Fest, which is a country music festival that promotes Western heritage and our community. Cowgirl Up, really the name came up from the term that means to pick yourself up no matter what, and you keep going, you know, and that's, mostly it was done with cowboy up, you know, cowboy up. That means like, you know, whatever it is, shake it off, let's go. And so it's really a term that's been used just as a way of helping continue the career and having the support, the people around you, not that it's all country. It just happens to be that way at the moment.
1: it's your version of woman up. Right. It's not man up. It's woman up, because women get stuff done. I mean, you're doing the rave marketing. You're doing the West Fest. You're doing the Cowgirl Up Charitable Fund. You're doing it all, and you're doing a fantastic job. Way Out West Fest, I'm so looking forward to it. You'll see me there, too. And again, the Cowgirl Up Charitable Fund, you can find them on Instagram and Facebook. You can also go to cowgirlupfund.org for more information. You want to donate, you want to volunteer, maybe you have, because you had mentioned it's for young women, right, that are wanting to, you know, that support in the arts, but it's also for women that are maybe seeking a transition into a career in the arts later in life. There's support for them too. It's growing. It's done fantastic since its inception of last year. I remember going to when you were unveiling it. I can't believe it's gotten so big and so fantastic and such a short amount of time, because you cowgirled up, right? So Jean, is there anything else you would like to tell the listening audience?
0: For more information, just go to cowgirlupfund.org, and then we hope to see you all at Way Out West for the unveiling and the Cowgirl Up Boot Collection. I know Amber will be there, and I can't thank you enough, and Kay for supporting us and helping us get the word out.
1: Thank you so much for talking with us today.
0: Bye.
1: Welcome back to the El Paso Public Forum. I am your host, Amber Banda, and today we have two people here that are very passionate about helping kids here in our community. We have here Francisco Camacho. He is a member of the El Paso Border Run. Frank, you said I can call you Frank, ¿verdad?
2: Frank.
1: Thank you for talking with us today, Frank.
2: Thanks for having us.
1: And we're also talking with Josue Ornelas. He is a Children's Miracle Network specialist. Josue, thank you for talking with us today.
3: Thank you for having us. We really appreciate it, Amber.
1: Yes, I'm very excited to talk about this. As many of the listeners know, I am a passionate child advocate. I still don't feel comfortable calling myself a biker because I'm not that great on the motorcycle, but I love it when bikers help kids, help the elderly, help the community. And I love this event in particular. Now, let's talk a little bit with you first, Josue. The Children's Miracle Network, what is this organization?
3: The Children's Miracle Network has been around for over 40 years, and it's a nationwide network that supports El Paso, it supports El Paso Children's Hospital, but it supports Children's Hospital nationwide. We have over 170 hospitals nationwide, including Canada, and El Paso is one of them. And we're really proud to be part of their network, because without their support, we wouldn't be able to have our nation partners that we have, like Walmart, Costco, your Sam's Clubs, and all that goes a long way. And we've been part of the El Paso community since the El Paso Children's Hospital opened, which was February 14th, which is Valentine's. It's our birthday. And it opened on 2012.
1: That's awesome. So as a specialist for the Children's Miracle Network, what is your job?
3: I've been working since November, but I've been working with nonprofits since 2020. I was introduced through my former employer working with nonprofits, and that's how I got involved. I used to work for a credit union, and we used to do a lot of nonprofit support for children's nonprofits here locally. And I got to work with El Paso Children's Hospital, Candlelighters, the Child Crisis Center. So I just fell in love with giving back. And I felt like it was a calling, because I would hear it from the other side of it, since my wife, she's an RN, and she recently became a nurse practitioner. So I hear it from her side of things, how she treats the kids.

0: and what they go through. And it's very crucial to be supportive of all these kids. And my main role is to network with local partners and try to get new ones and educate people how all the funds that we raise here stay locally. Even though we're a network that is nationwide, all the funds that we raise here locally stay here locally. And all those funds go to the patients, whether it's medical equipment that we get to help these kids go through their whatever they're going through, and network with all our local and national partners.
1: It's so much easier to ask for money when it's for a good cause than to ask for yourself. Me personally, and I you know, I worked at the Child Crisis Center as well. And when it comes to, you know, asking for this type of cause, I think that you're like, it's almost like a perfect situation that you're in with your wife being an RN and having that side, and then you having the nonprofit side and seeing how they work together. And yes, like you were saying earlier, it's very important to know why these funds are being raised and where they're going, because you think hospital, of course, you know, the equipment, right? It's not necessarily just going to maybe pay some of the bills of some of the people that can't afford it. But I was telling you both earlier, I, you know, have been to St. Jude, and something as simple as having crayons or games or something to take their mind off of it while they're waiting, while they're going, you know, like these screen anxiety is real. They're waiting for these exam results. Can you imagine, you know, how anxious you get just waiting to see if you have the flu or COVID or whatever? And now you're waiting to see if this treatment actually worked on your child. And so just things in between there to help the, not just the kids, but the family, the parents, because those are the ones that have to be strong for the kids as well too. And I'm getting all emotional. So before I start getting too emotional, Josue, you are meeting Francisco here technically for the first time, you know, but you guys have been working together for a long time, but it's all a lot of moving parts. It's a lot of people involved in this. And so you said it earlier, but I would like the listening audience to hear it. What do you have to say to Francisco, who is a member of the El Paso Border Run, who's going to be doing this event for the Children's Miracle Network?
0: Well, I'll be assisting that day and supporting you guys for supporting us. Thank you guys so much again for doing what you guys do for our community and helping local kids. It goes a long way. Every dollar that we raise helps a family or a kid in need that's going maybe through their hardest time of their life. So again, thank you so much for the support, and I'm really excited to be part of it this year and just seeing how it all comes together. I know it takes place on September 19th. Yes, and thank you so much again to you and all your members, all your teammates.
1: All your clubs. So let's get into it. The El Paso Border Run, Frank. What is the El Paso Border Run?
2: You know what? It got started a long time ago. It was just a bunch of friends that we're actually a car club, and we started, you know, fixing up cars, and we got into the lowrider scene. But then at that point, we also try to help out the community as a car club.
1: Yeah.
2: But as it evolved, you know, as we got more into it, and more of our members started getting into the bike scene, started getting into bikes, started fixing up our bikes. And before you know it, we had quite a few bikes. And then we started doing a lot of the stuff that the motorcycle clubs do, a lot of the bike runs. And we started seeing that, you know, hey, we can do something like this, you know? Yeah. And so it started out at very, very, a couple of guys, maybe started out at 6, and then it started at 10. And we just would make our own little collection amongst ourselves. And we would make like a gift card. And then we just wanted to give it to somebody in need. And it started out that way. You know, it just started out very, very, very simple. And we would find a family in need or somebody in need, and we would reach out to you know, let us know who we can help. And we worked a lot with the Reach for Stars, a lot of organizations like that. But eventually, as we started getting a little bit bigger and we wanted to do a lot more, we really were looking for how can we really help. And that right around that same time is when the Children's Hospital came here to El Paso.
1: Wow.
2: And so a little bit afterwards is when we kind of all came together and say, hey, well, maybe we can do something for the Children's Hospital. And it really worked out for us because we have it hit home because a lot of our personal friends needed to use the hospital. But we saw the importance of having this hospital, and we just wanted to push it a little bit further and say, hey, how can we help?
1: Yeah, I want to go back to the part where you started as a car club, moved into bikes, because, you know, I've been to some of your events and your bikes, your cars are super cool. What kind of cars did you start off with?
2: What kind of car club was it? Well, we have a lowrider car club. So, you know, your classic cars, your Impalas, your bombs.
1: Oh, man. And, you know,
2: everything that goes with the with that kind of style of low riding.
1: Yeah.
2: And there is a transition from the lowrider cars to now the lowrider bikes. They're called V-Class. And so a V-Class is just a lowrider motorcycle, you know? So it had all the chrome and the paint job, and it even had air rides. And so we were able to bring that here. You know, we weren't the first, but we were one of the first car clubs to really kind of push it out there. So now you see them all over the place, all over El Paso.
1: Those V-Class are a sight to see, and he's not lying. You can get off and hear the get on or off. What do you have? Do you have any cars or bikes?
2: Yeah, I have a 63 Impala, and my motorcycle is a 2006 Harley Davidson.
1: Oh, nice. Okay. So even if you do, you know, you go to one of these events, of course, you're helping the kids, but you also get to see some really cool cars and bikes. So if you're just tuning in, again, I'm talking here with Frank Camacho. He is a member of the El Paso Border Run, and Josue Ornelas. He is a Children's Miracle Network specialist. The El Paso Border Run, working for the to raise funds for the El Paso Children's Hospital. So let's get into this event. And by the way, this is a really big event because, you know, I'm part of the El Paso Motorcycle Coalition, and we don't really hear about a lot of outside events, but this event, we know about it. So the El Paso Border Run happening September 19th. Frank, tell us a little bit more about this event. When is it? Where is it going to be? How much is it to enter, and what's going to happen?
2: So this event will be September 19th, and we will be meeting up at Barnett Harley Davidson at 9 o'clock in the morning. From 9 o'clock to 11 o'clock, we have a pre-registration where we get everybody signed up just for our safety concerns and make sure that everybody knows what's going on with our event. But along with that, during that time, we have a lot of vendors and food trucks at Barnett Harley Davidson. So it becomes like a little morning pre-party, and we get to meet and greet and have a nice little gathering before we get ready for our bike run.
1: Pre-party and not pre-game, because y'all are going to be going to different stops. I'm telling anyone that's listening, and Mark and, you know, the Barnetts, they always do a lot of stuff for the community. Okay, so andale, you get Barnett 9 to 11. You have your pre-registration, whether or not you ride a motorcycle, whether or not you've ever even been near a classic car, anything like that. It's open to the community. And then what's after that?
2: So I mean, it's open to everybody. You don't have to be a bike rider itself. I mean, we've had people follow us in their cars, and they go to our stops as along the way. So we do have, it's called a border run, and so we do have a run that will take off from Barnett Harley Davidson. We will travel along the border highway all the way to New Mexico, and then we cross over to New Mexico, which we will end up in the old historical area, the old pecan farm.
1: It's a nice ride.
2: Yeah, it's a beautiful ride. So we really give our participants a great ride to get to know it. We have a lot of people coming in from out of town. We have people coming in from California, Phoenix, Arizona, New Mexico, Colorado. So this event has gotten bigger and bigger. We started this back in 2014, and so, you know, it's gotten bigger every year, and we're just happy that we've had this type of participation.
1: Yeah,
2: sometimes over 200 bikes come in.
1: Dang, that's a big ride. So the ride itself, because, you know, for those that aren't familiar, these type of bike runs, they can have one stop, two stops, three stops. I've seen some with five stops. So this one is going to start at Barnett 9 to 11 pre-registration, and then it's going to end in New Mexico.
2: Well, we will do. We will leave Barnett at 11:30, okay, and we will head down down our road down Border Highway. Our first stop, once we come back from the New Mexico ride, we will end up at 480's Sports Bar and Grill, which is out there by Canutillo,
1: okay,
2: by Donovan and Canutillo in that area. And so we have it. That'll be our first stop. We have plenty of stuff for everybody to have. Of course, we'll have some drinks and music and prizes, and then we'll leave there and we'll end up at our last stop, which is at Doug's Saloon. It was formerly Ricky D's.
1: Yes.
0: How nice.
2: And so at Doug's Saloon, we'll end up the run there, and we'll just have a great time, great party, a lot of music, dancing, more prizes. And of course, all our vendors will meet us up there again, and there'll be vendors and food trucks there.
1: Oh, man, I love line dancing. You got me there. So again, September 19th, the El Paso Border Run. Go to one stop, all stops, the last stop, whatever you do. All the proceeds that you donate, if you want to buy a raffle, I'm assuming there's going to be raffle tickets. There's like raffles on.
2: Yes, we're taking donations. We have bundle packages for our annual shirts, and we have a great package which gives you a shirt, a bandana, a poster, and a sticker. $35, and all the donations go back to the Children's Hospital.
1: Wonderful. So if you want more information on social media at El Paso Border Run, you can also find the Children's Miracle Network at EPCH Foundation. That's both Instagram and Facebook. Get out, support, have fun. This is one heck of a run. I'm recovering from surgery, so I hope I can make it. We'll try and make it at least one run. I don't know if I'll be able to do the line dancing just yet, but Frank and Josue, thank you so much for talking with us today.
2: Thank you for having us.
0: Thank you so much, Amber, for having us.
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1: To these players, maybe there's character or personality issues. But Luther Burden, I think, is going to be their best receiver.
2: I can't wait. And I got him in some later rounds. I don't know. People were sleeping on him. Some other injury news. Again, we talked about it earlier. Tua is not going to give it a go for the Falcons. So Cooper Rush is going to get the start for the Falcons going up against the Steelers. Again, I like the Steelers in a survivor pool pick. They're at home. And I do believe that they will beat the Atlanta Falcons. Tight end Brock Bowers is out for the Raiders. Yeah. Michael Mayer is going to get the start. Not that I would start him in fantasy, by the way. But Bowers being out, what does that mean for Kirk Cousins? He's got Trey Tucker and Jalen Naylor.
1: They don't have much at the wide receiver position.
2: No, these guys could be sneaky good plays. And let me tell you another thing, Greg. These guys are available on Fantasy Football Wires right now.
1: Oh, I'm sure they are, because you know what? You have to throw somebody. So the guys are going to get targets, but they don't have what you'd call, you know, a really quality NFL wide receiving core. Jack Bex is another guy that I actually like coming out of college. You know, we'll see what he can do. They say that Michael Mayer lost some weight in the offseason, and they just signed him. So I think they believed, look, Brock Bowers is obviously special, and he'll be back, if not next week, certainly by week 3. So Mayer will really be the number 2 there. But, you know, based on what they signed him now, they probably think he's more like a 1A than a pure 2. Because when he came out of Notre Dame, I didn't see him as a number 1 type tight end in the league. But maybe he gained some quickness and speed, you're losing weight, and we'll see. But you know what? They're going to have to probably throw the football. I mean, Cousins is not going to drop back 10 times. So if he drops back 30 times, he's going to have to throw it to someone. And, so those receivers are going to get targets.
2: Yeah, and for me, it's Trey Tucker, because I think Kirk Cousins is going to be under pressure. I think he's going to look to get rid of the ball quickly. Naylor, to me, is more the speedy wide receiver. He takes the top off. For me, if I was going to be active and attractive on a fantasy football pickup waiver, it would be Tucker, and that's who I would play today. Also, like, over receptions for him, just FYI. Alvin Kamara expected to be out. ATN will be the lead back in that backfield for the Saints, which I think people are sleeping on this Saints team, by the way. I really do. They're going up against the Lions today. The Lions are favored by 7. The over-under is 49.5. What are your thoughts on the Saints? Do you think they're going to compete in their division this season?
1: Well, I'll tell you what. There's a couple things I feel that they have, which is a really good starting point. I think they have a really good O-line. And I thought Tyler Shuck, who actually was my second-rated quarterback coming out after Cam Ward in the draft 2 years ago, I thought he did really well once he became the starter. I think he's entrenched there. I think he'll be fine. I think they have a quality O-line. The question is wide receiver. Obviously Tyson is out for at least 2 months. Hamstrings are touchy. You have no idea. We could hear in 3 weeks that he's out for the season. You have no idea with hamstrings. So really, the only guy that is there is Olave. They have Deshaun Vallée, who's, a nice player.
2: I like Vallée, Greg.
1: I do, too.
2: I like him.
1: He's probably
0: We'll see. I mean, you know, I liked him coming out, and I thought he did well in Denver, and then obviously got traded. But then they're going to play a bunch of rookies. They're going to play Barry and Brown. They're going to play Bryce Lance. I mean, like I said, you got to play somebody, and these are the players on their roster. So that's why missing Kamara is a big deal today, because essentially, you know, you could use him almost as a receiver, and I think that's going to happen once he gets healthy.
3: As we said earlier, Jalen McMillan with the Tampa Bay Bucs, doubtful, yeah. Which to us means he's not going to play. But keep an eye on Ted Hurst. If you play in a deep fantasy league, might want to grab him right now so you're not fighting for him on Tuesday night, Wednesday morning. And Jeremiah Love expected to play right now, game day decision. But reports are from Ian Rappaport that he's expected to play, but will probably be eased in. So not expecting. So maybe, you know, Jeremiah Love, maybe like a flex play or an RB3 today. Really quick, here's some of my sleepers. My favorite quarterback, again, is Kyler Murray going up against the Packers. Love that he is now connected with Kevin O'Connell in that QB rehab program of his. No Micah Parsons on the opposite side. So love me some Kyler Murray today in fantasy. Running back, David Montgomery going up against the Bills. Lead back, I think he's going to be a TD vulture. The Bills 28th in run defense last year. So also, I'd play David Montgomery anytime touchdown this afternoon. Wide receiver, Jalen Coker, going up against the Bears. The Bears secondary, very kind to wide receivers, and they're pretty banged up coming into the season. I think Jalen is going to be second in targets to McMillan with the Carolina Panthers. And last but not least, I talked about him all show long, and that is Isaiah Likely. I think Isaiah Likely is going to be a beast. He is Harb's guy. He brings him over from the Ravens. You've got a Giants team whose wide receivers are banged up. And I think Isaiah Likely is going, he's listed as a tight end, but I think he's going to play more as a wide receiver later on tonight against the Cowboys. So love me, Isaiah Likely. With that being said, let's get an update. Let's go to Ilo back in the studios. Ilo, what you have for us?
4: Morning, Anita and Greg, and your timing is perfect because NFL media just reported that San Francisco 49ers rookie receiver DeJuan Stribling will be out at least a month with a deltoid ligament sprain in his ankle. Yeah, he injured it during their victory over the Rams in Melbourne, Australia. Surgery currently not planned, but is possible. The 49ers drafted Stribling with the first pick of the second round, 33rd overall. In college football on Saturday night, fourth-ranked Texas trailed number one Ohio State 23-3, 40 seconds into the fourth quarter. Arch Manning then led a 15-play, 91-yard touchdown drive, a 13-play, 72-yard touchdown drive, and then had the Longhorns 1 yard away from another touchdown in the dying minute. Here was the venerable Craig Way on KVET.
5: Third down and goal for Texas inside the Ohio State 1 yard line. The lineup in the eye. Manning under center to take the snap. Third and goal. Handoff. Diving for the goal line. Hollywood smothers. Touchdown, Texas. Smothers over the top. And the Longhorns are an extra point away from taking their first lead of the night.
4: Gianni Spetic would then make that extra point for a 24-23 win. 13th-ranked Texas Tech won at Oregon State 35-24. Texas Tech trailed with 6:38 to go, but then scored two touchdowns over the next 5.5 minutes for the win. Jaden Maiava, 5 touchdown passes for number 14 USC in their 49-30 victory over Louisiana. Number 20 Utah defeating Arkansas 43-10. Anita and Greg, all yours.
3: Ilo, thank you so much. I want to remind you, broadcasting live from the Fox Sports Radio Studios, Anita Marks, Greg Cassell, Fox Football Sunday. When we come back, it's time for Three and Out. What headline do we think is going to be front and center come Monday morning? Stay tuned. 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

0: defense that last quarter.
1: Totally.
0: Great win for Texas. Great win for the K-Man. I think both of these teams make the playoffs in the end. We might get a rematch of this one. So,
1: by the way, real fast, can I play you a soundbite of the funniest thing I heard yesterday? So this is the Michigan-Oklahoma game. So Michigan won the game 17-10. Bryce Underwood, their quarterback, he passed for 111 yards. Not great, but he did his damage with his legs. 87 yards rushing, ran for a touchdown. So he played well. So Kyle Whittingham, the Michigan head coach, was asked about, you know, Bryce Underwood, because he said last week, he was like, hey, he's our quarterback for now. But, you know, we'll see how it goes. He's got to step his game up. So this is what Kyle Whittingham said after the game. Here you go.
2: Can you talk about Bryce's improvement from last week and the comments that you made earlier in the week about, you know, his job not necessarily?
3: I never made those comments. I was asked if his job was infinitely and etched in stone. Whose job is ever etched in stone? So that was my answer. I never brought that up or alluded to that. You guys have all guaranteed jobs. I don't. And I don't know anyone in football that does. So I don't agree that I open that can of worms, because Bryce is our quarterback and that's where we are right now.
1: I love that so much. Here's the thing. Here's how I think of this. Jeff, if I ask you, like, hey, man, how are things going at home? How are you and your wife doing? Everything good? And you say, well, she's my wife for right now, but she's got to step it up. You know, like, no marriage is promised forever. If you say those things, then all of a sudden it becomes a big story. You can't then circle back and say, I never made those comments. I never brought that up. I was just answering Brian's question. That's all I was doing. It's like, what is Kyle Whittingham? Are we buying this? Who would buy this? It's like, I get what he's saying totally, but I don't know why you wouldn't just own it and be like, yeah, I said it. And he played great, so we're good. It was just a weird thing that he did there.
4: Is great the right word for how he played? He was...
1: Well, I mean, right. I was just... Yeah, yeah.
4: But he didn't good play, enough.
1: You know what I'm saying, yeah.
4: One of my favorite, college props I don't do a ton of because they're just hard to find and they're kind of uneven. But the best college prop in any given week is quarterback rushing attempts over for running quarterback. Because...
1: Oh, man.
4: I took over... He was over 10.5. What, 14, 15?
1: 18. 18
4: because
1: with the sacks,
4: all,
1: included. Yeah,
4: sacks count as a quarterback, as a quarterback rush.
1: Yeah.
4: So I played that. That was my wager. But how about the Michigan all week? Right, like they are terrible. They stink. I say this about college football all the time, guys, and it's very true. Week one is not who you are. NFL too. Week one is not who you are. Right. And I was mostly right about that game thing. But I've also been like anti-John Mateer. I just think, I said this to you guys on air, I don't carry these squats 500 pounds.
1: Throw like, the ball with a little bit of arc. Not a line drive.
4: So I feel very vindicated for my John Mateer takes on Oklahoma. But it's like Venable's on the hot seat. You know, how many years can they? He made a playoff last year. I get it. But you can't lose a game like that when Michigan only scored 17 points and came off of a really bad win against Western Michigan. And this is a game I think they had to win, and they didn't get it done. Oklahoma's a tough schedule. They have like 5 ranked teams left. So great win for Kyle Whittingham. I'm always rooting for Kyle. I like him as a coach. I think that's why you brought him to Michigan, was to have that game last night. That was the purpose of bringing him there. And they got it done. I will say, Brian, I know we have to get to break here. I have missed one specific thing, and I'm seeing it today. It's the crack man in the odd screen on NFL Sunday.
1: Oh, it is. Better, you just see it flashing on his face.
4: Nothing better in the Zoom.
0: I just get a second? I don't know why I don't get.
4: You need a second tablet.
0: It's so stupid. Ridiculous. Man.
4: I mean, after that Texas win last night, I know you can afford it. So you might.
1: There you go. I'm going to try that though in life. Try that, Jeff, and crack. You know, next time you answer a question and it doesn't go well, just say, I never said those things. I was just answering a question. That's all I was doing. We're off and running.
4: Thing, right?
1: It's
4: on video, coach.
1: Yeah. We got Bill Krakenberger, professional sports handicapper, Jeff Schwartz, 8-year NFL veteran. I'm Brian Noe. 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All right, coming up next, there are some outstanding NFL matchups today. We'll start with the habitual slow starters coming up next. 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
19: John Polk was my nemesis. 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
7: Practical Magic 2 looking to dethrone Spider-Man Brand New Day for first place at the box office this weekend. The sequel, starring Nicole Kidman and Sandra Bullock, is projected to make between $30 and $40 million in its debut.
15: One, two, bring it to the phone.
7: Snoop Dogg set to host the 2026 MTV Video Music Awards. CBS and MTV making the announcement. He's been nominated for 13 awards over his career with 3 wins. The news comes one day after producers announced Nirvana will receive this year's Video Vanguard Award. The VMAs will take place September 27th at the Peacock Theater in Los Angeles. Taylor Swift is receiving her first nomination at the CMA Awards in years. Wearing that same smile, man, it's been a while. The singer has been nominated for Single of the Year for her song, I Knew It, I Knew You. The track was released in June and featured on the Toy Story 5 soundtrack. It marks Swift's first CMA nomination in 4 years. The 60th CMA Awards will air on ABC and Disney Plus November 19th at 8 p.m. Eastern. It's like Alanis Morissette is getting into the holiday spirit early this year. During an appearance on Call Her Daddy with Alex Cooper, the singer said she'll be releasing a holiday album this year. She also said it'll feature a collaboration with actor Martin Short. The two will perform a rendition of a Judy Garland classic. Morissette's holiday album will feature new and original songs. The release date has yet to be announced. That's entertainment. I'm Jennifer Bolsoni.
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0: I have an insane amount of money on the Eagles -4.5, and I'm kind of worried it hasn't moved or something. 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
21: Henry the tailback. Two tight ends in tight on both sides. Actually, 13 personnel. Turn and give. Lamar gets to Derrick Henry, and he'll walk into the end zone. Had a huge hole up front for a Ravens touchdown.
14: That's 98 Rock Ravens Radio Network. And since then, Derrick Henry had another touchdown, 32-yard touchdown, as the Ravens.

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3: John Polk was my nemesis. I knew in order to live a rich and fulfilling life, one where I was equal under the law and could be happy and fulfilled, I needed to defeat the message that John Polk was peddling.
4: 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That was all until, well, we'll get to that part.
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0: Cousins with a play fake. He's settled. He's eyeing the end zone. He's got Jesse out of the backfield. Reaches over his head at the five. Has the ball towards the end zone. Touchdown! What a grab by Deuce!
1: 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She's Monty Bolaños. That's the All-Pro Kerry Rhodes. I'm Dan Beyer. Raider Nation Radio, 9:20 a.m. on the highlight as the extra point was good, and the Raiders lead the Dolphins 24-13. Raiders also got a turnover. They got the football back, looking for more as well. It's one of four games in this late window. The Cardinals lead the Chargers 16-14. Bolts pulling close.

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0: left to Aaron Jones following Max Bredesen. Corner wants nothing to do with it. Touchdown! A 3-yard touchdown! And the Minnesota Vikings have taken the lead!
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